Sounds wild. Hi, I'm Riley Woodford for the Alaska Department of Fish and Game. A big porcupine waddles along the shoulder of the highway on a September evening, and fortunately, a passing driver gives him wide berth as she drives by. It's the fall mating season for porcupines, and males like this one are on the move, looking for females. People see porcupines more often in the fall because a male may expand his home range of 6 to 12 acres as much as 5 times during the mating season. A female is in estrus just once a year, only for about 12 hours. That's a pretty narrow window, but males find them using their sense of smell. Females signal with a scent on their bodies and in their urine, and males track them down. If more than one male is interested in the same female, they will fight. Porcupines have an extremely long pregnancy, about 7 months, the longest of any rodent. Moms give birth to just a single baby in the spring, called a porcupet. Quills are not a problem for the mother at birth, as the porcupet is encased in a little sack known as a caul. The porcupet's quills are also soft and harden within an hour. The porcupet stays with its mother throughout its first summer, wandering off in the fall by the time she's ready to mate again. For Sounds Wild, I'm Riley Woodford.

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For more information, call Jim Brown at 386-6050.

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1: The federal government is looking for an airline to serve the small eastern Aleutian community of King Cove for the next several years. The U.S. Department of Transportation has opened up bidding for King Cove's Essential Air Service contract, according to an April 14th order from the department. EAS is a program that subsidizes airfare in mainly rural communities around the country where it would otherwise be unviable for airlines to provide service. The department is seeking proposals for the contract, which begins December 1st. Right now, Grant Aviation serves King Cove under the program, but its two-year contract expires at the end of the year. The Alaska-based regional airline provides roughly a dozen weekly trips between King Cove and the regional airport in Cold Bay, and receives roughly $1.6 million in federal subsidies. Airlines have until mid-May to submit proposals. Federal officials say they will make a decision based on cost, reliability, and community input. King Cove is a largely native fishing community near the end of the Alaska Peninsula. It relies on a single gravel airstrip, which city officials say is closed due to weather about 100 days per year. The community for decades has advocated for more robust travel infrastructure. Some say travel complications have led to unnecessary deaths when planes couldn't get out for medevacs. The new contract will determine King Cove's air service for the next several years. The U.S. Coast Guard pulled two hikers to safety from Unalaska's Makushan volcano Sunday evening. According to a Monday press release, at around 8:30 Sunday morning, the Coast Guard received a request from the Alaska State Troopers to assist two hikers stranded at about 2,000 feet up the volcano. It's located about 14 miles from town. One of the hikers was reported to have a leg injury. The federal agency launched a helicopter crew from Kodiak, which arrived on scene about 8 hours later. They evacuated both individuals to safety and transported them to Unalaska for further emergency medical care. The National Weather Service had issued a high wind watch for Unalaska from Saturday through Sunday afternoon. They forecast winds of 35 to 55 miles per hour with gusts up to about 80 miles per hour. According to the Marine Exchange of Alaska, a nonprofit that tracks vessels and weather across the state, wind speeds on the island peaked at almost 60 miles per hour on Sunday afternoon. Unalaska City Council members approved several major spending items at their Tuesday meeting, but warned that the city is facing long-term budget challenges. The City Council unanimously approved school funding, community support grants, and a capital plan with more than $20 million worth of projects. At the same time, city staff said costs are rising while revenues remain mostly flat. Interim City Manager Abner Hogue told the council that the problem is structural and that one-time cuts are unlikely to solve budget problems.
2: Long-term pressures are really structural and not one-time anomalies.
1: Council members deliberated over what they called necessary items. Those include health insurance for city staff, deferred maintenance projects for city buildings, and approving over $6 million for the Unalaska City School District. Finance Director Jim Sharp said the city's revenue from fish tax was more than expected, but that it doesn't make up for rising costs, which include cost of living adjustments for city employees and rising insurance prices. Council members ultimately approved the items, but warned that the city will be in the hole next year, and that difficult decisions are on the horizon. Meanwhile, Alaska-based telecommunications company GCI announced plans to acquire Quintillion in a $310 million deal. If state and federal regulators approve the deal, the companies say they'll be able to merge their network infrastructure, making internet service across huge swaths of the state more reliable. GCI Senior VP of Corporate Development Billy Weiland says the company doesn't plan to raise rates to cover the cost of the deal.
3: We value the Quintillion business based on their current financial performance and some savings that GCI will be able to recognize by integrating the Quintillion business into GCI.
1: Quintillion, which is based in Anchorage, has become a household name in northern and western Alaska, in part because of its fast but fragile fiber optic internet network. In the last 3 years, its thin subsea cable has been knocked offline twice by shifting sea ice, as recent as January 2025. Cable repairs were completed last fall. Quintillion president Mac McHale says the company also built a new satellite-based access point in Utqiagvik with enough capacity to handle current demand. 100 miles of a new overland cable between Prudhoe Bay and Utqiagvik has also been laid down to provide another backup option.
0: The name of the game in dynamic environments like Alaska, McHale says, is redundancy.
4: You'll have a subtending land route, you know, connecting Barrow to Prudhoe Bay, and you have the satellite connection also in Barrow, giving you kind of double redundancy. And when we finish Nome to Homer, now you'll have triple redundancy.
0: The Nome to Homer Express project is Quintillion's last step in creating what it calls a ring around Alaska. It's shaped like a backwards capital B. There's a long, mostly overland part running from Homer to Anchorage and up to Prudhoe Bay. Subsea cables roughly follow the coast from Prudhoe Bay to Utqiagvik, down through the Bering Strait, the Yukon-Kuskokwim Delta, and across the Alaska Peninsula back to South Central. Should ice take down another cable, Quintillion will be able to route internet traffic away from the break. That flexibility caught the attention of GCI, which has been developing its own subsea fiber network called iHuck. It runs up the Yukon-Kuskokwim Delta coastline, parallel to Quintillion's Nome to Homer Express.
4: Bolting these two networks together creates a resiliency and a redundancy that neither one of us could accomplish on our own.
0: McHale says Quintillion explored refinancing its debt last fall and ultimately decided to pursue new investors. The GCI deal includes a $160 million unsecured loan McHale says will support the growth of the company. A potential green light on the deal from regulators is expected to take a year, McHale says. Eventually, Quintillion and its assets will be absorbed into GCI. The Trident Seafoods plant in St. Paul hasn't processed crab since 2022, when the snow crab fishery crashed and closed for two consecutive years. But starting soon, the empty plant in the middle of the Bering Sea will be home to some expecting mothers. Plant personnel hope to welcome about 30 brooding female king crabs to the facility for a pilot hatchery project that could lead to the first dedicated king crab hatchery in the nation. The Bristol Bay red king crab season doesn't start until the fall, but there's a boat right now searching and baiting pots on the Bering Sea floor for what would normally be illegal female crab.
5: The idea is to have a three-year project and to grow juvenile king crab from eggs and then release them into the wild.
0: Heather McCarty works for the Central Bering Sea Fishermen's Association. The group helps manage fisheries and economic development in St. Paul and the Pribilof Islands. She's a key player in this decades-long project that looks to revitalize Alaska's dwindling but lucrative red king crab population. While stocks are showing some signs of recovery, recent ecosystem shifts and marine heat waves have caused massive declines in the king crab population. McCarty says she and other researchers have been working for decades, learning about the feasibility of releasing hatchery-reared king crabs into the wild. Until about 4 years ago, crab hatcheries, beyond experimental settings, were illegal in the state. This pilot project could become the first hatchery of its kind, not just in Alaska, but also the nation.
5: We're sort of writing the book, you know, we're figuring out if you can do it at a production level.
0: The project aims to help stocks recover, to see if hatchery-raised crabs can make a measurable impact on the wild red king crab population. McCarty says it could possibly become an example of how hatcheries can function in other coastal communities in the state, sort of like salmon hatcheries. She says this could function somewhat similarly, but these crabs would be bred in the wild.
5: We bring them in when they're already carrying their eggs, and so there is no selection process in terms of breeding.
0: McCarty says a vessel in the crab fleet was originally set to deliver the crabs in early April, but heavy sea ice in the Bering Sea delayed their quest. Now that temperatures have warmed some in the region, the Alaska Department of Fish and Game is ready to gather the expecting mothers.
5: We've got 30 tanks waiting for them, little maternity tanks, and hopefully if everything goes well, the eggs will eventually become juveniles.
0: McCarty says the female crabs carry thousands of eggs and likely release them based on temperature and other environmental factors. She says they'll keep the crabs as they hatch into larvae and go through a few life stages, then release the young crabs when they get to what's called stage C1.
5: Which is the first stage at which they're actually crab, and they're a little baby crab. They're about the size of my thumbnail, maybe smaller.
0: She says based on years of previous research, that's the best stage to release them into the wild.
5: We've got them past the really vulnerable stage when they're just sort of like floating around. And when they're C1s, they can actually hide from predators and that sort of thing.
0: Research shows that if they're kept longer, the crabs develop a strange, self-sabotaging hunger.
5: It's a very dog-eat-chicken world for them. And so, yeah, if you keep them longer, they start to cannibalize.
0: The crabs will ultimately be transported to pre-selected areas of the ocean.
1: There's various stakeholders and grant recipients involved in the project, including the Regional Fishermen's Association McCarty works with, as well as a hatchery design company called Salty Farmer, the State Department of Fish and Game, the Alaska Sea Grant, and, of course, Trident Seafoods. McCarty says there are a lot of groups that could benefit from the project, from harvesters and processors who rely on the lucrative commercial fishery, or at least once did, to the local native community in St. Paul, where the economy has suffered as crab stocks plummeted. She says they'll employ local hatchery technicians from St. Paul or neighboring St. George Island, and eventually they hope to rear blue king crab as well. The Pribilof fishery closed in 1999, when stocks dropped too low to support a directed harvest.
5: The people on St. Paul have a very great interest in trying to bring back that stock because it's a subsistence stock for them, you know, a local fishery, basically, it used to be.
1: McCarty says the operation is a pilot program and still small. 30 brooding female crabs could mean several hundred thousand eggs. She says with other research projects, they've been able to reach a 30% survival rate from egg to that first crab stage, C1.
5: If we got that, we'd have, you know, a whole bunch. But understanding that this is a shakedown, you know, we're hoping for 250,000 juveniles.
1: The plant is ready and personnel are on site, waiting for the expecting mothers. McCarty says depending on weather conditions and other factors, they hope to be welcoming their new tenants in early May. You can find these stories and more on our website at kucb.org. 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This program features music from Blue Dot Sessions. Our theme song is called Setting Up. I'm Maggie Nelson. You heard stories today from our KUCB team, including Sophia Stewart-Rossi, Kenesha McGlashan-Price, and Theo Greenlee. Thanks for tuning in, and have a great day.
6: 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The QT Tribe of Sandpoint is hiring a grant writer, an executive director, and an administrative assistant. 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Both of those positions can be in Sandpoint or King Cove. They are also hiring a clinical information clerk in King Cove, community health aide for Falls Pass and Nelson Lagoon, and a clinical information clerk janitor for Cold Bay. 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I'm Kaylee Marcus. 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

0: Welcome to KSDP Senior Spotlight Special, where we will be showcasing seniors from around the district. This Senior Spotlight Special will be featuring King Cove's Tatiana Bendixson. Tatiana Bendixson was born in the fall of 2008 at the Anchorage Hospital. She is described by her family as being a smart, silly, motivated, thoughtful, and most of all, a caring child. Teachers describe her as a good-natured student who always takes her responsibilities seriously. Her favorite memory of high school was when she went to the fall OSOG of 2025 at APU. The best advice she has for a successful high school career is to never let yourself get lazy, always study lots, and just stay locked in. Tati would like to thank her parents, Gunnar and Riza, and her teacher, Mrs. Smith, for always supporting her throughout her high school years. Tati's plans for after graduation are to go to UAA for dental hygiene and to serve her community. Tati, on behalf of KSDP, we are so proud of you and we wish you all the best. Congratulations.
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2: All year, Democrats and Republicans have been engaged in a redistricting arms race.
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2: So what comes next, especially with campaigns underway?
3: For Friday,